The Dragonfly by Josef Strauss. Another one of those waltzing Strauss composers. The Slovak State Philharmonic led by Karl Albert Geyer. Good evening, I'm Steve Seal, and thank you for tuning in. It's our Monday evening music. And look at that, suddenly it was summer. Now it's officially summer. No longer unofficially summer. We had the unofficial beginning of summer with the big three-day holiday weekend a few weeks ago. Now we've had the solstice. We can say that summer is very much officially here. And I've got some very nice, appropriate music coming up from, I'll explain the composers later, but it's a Skylark Call that we'll enjoy a little later on. And Gorgeousness from Tchaikovsky in just a few minutes as well. The Prague Waltzes by Dvorak, played here by the Detroit Symphony Orchestra, led by Antal Doradi.

Prague Waltzes by Dvorak, the Detroit Symphony Orchestra led by Antal Dorati. There's waltzing that is part of the Tchaikovsky piece that's coming up in just a moment, but just a part. And so much more, as they say. Yes, stick around right there.

Tchaikovsky wrote his Serenade in C for strings at the same time as his 1812 overture. It was in the same burst of inspiration. And it's funny because those two pieces couldn't possibly be more different. They're almost sort of a musical yin and yang. The 1812 overture, an absolutely, quite literally, explosive piece of music that is literally contains howitzers at the end, scored for cannon blasts. And then on the other end of the spectrum, his Serenade for strings, which is alternately gentle and just the most flowingly romantic, gorgeous piece of music. And you get one guess which one I'm going to play for you here next. Obviously the one that I'm emphasizing that I'm favoring. Here is the Serenade for Strings by Tchaikovsky, the Berlin Philharmonic, conducted by Semyon Byshkov.

The Serenade in C for Strings by Tchaikovsky. Gorgeous, romantic, and rollicking at the end, too. The Berlin Philharmonic, conducted by Semyon Bishkov. 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From market insights to talent retention to finding the right place for businesses to grow, JLL is there. JLL, see a brighter way.

It's a lovely cello and piano setting of Sure on This Shining Night by Samuel Barber, his originally song setting of James Agee's poem. Shaku Kane Mason and Aizata Kane Mason, cello and piano.

Gao Hong playing the pipa, traditional Chinese instrument, and Ignacio Losardi Monteverdi playing the guitar in their own kind of improvisatory composition there that they call Skylark Call.

summer being here, it's kind of wedding season. Lots of weddings taking place in the spring and the summer, of course. There is kind of a wedding connection to this piece, even though it might not be something that would make it at the top of a wedding playlist. But there is a romantic aspect to this music. César Franck composed it for his friend, the great violinist Eugène Ysaÿe, as a wedding gift for him. No, the two of them weren't getting married. Ysaÿe was getting married. I'll tell you more, and we'll listen to it coming up. This is a short sinfonia by Antonio Leal Moriela, played here by the Algarve Orchestra, conducted by Alvaro Casuto.

Antonio Leal Moreira was a Portuguese composer of the late 1700s, early 1800s. Heard a sinfonia of his played by the Algarve Orchestra, led by Alvaro Casuto. Hello there, I'm Steve Seal. How are you doing? It's a Monday evening, and it's the first one of summer. And I've got some summer music in a moment, and quite literally, and then some music that'll just go very, very nicely with a summer evening throughout the evening. So glad to have you along. It's an English summer here. Arnold Bax, the English composer, who was fascinated by Ireland, actually, so throughout his career. And so we very much might have a piece of music that's especially green in his imagination for this piece called Summer Music. And it's the Royal Scottish National Orchestra, ironically, led here by David Lloyd-Jones.

Summer Music by Arnold Bax on this, well, I suppose it's the first full day of summer, isn't it? Since the solstice was yesterday, you know, occurring officially sort of halfway through the day. This is the first complete day of summer 2026. Royal Scottish National Orchestra there, conducted by David Lloyd-Jones.

The next piece is one of composer César Franck's best known for very good reasons. Its melodies are lovely and irresistible. Maybe that's because Franck's inspiration was that it was presented to his friend, the violinist Eugène Ysaÿe, as a wedding gift to Ysaÿe and his bride-to-be. So it's very tempting to hear romance and love in this music. So perhaps this is appropriate music to enjoy now that summer is officially here, the season of weddings. We'll listen to, of all things, a cello arrangement of the violin sonata. The melodies, of course, are still the same. Stephen Esserles plays his cello here with Stephen Huff at the piano.

This is a traditional Icelandic folk tune. And it's arranged here for trumpet. Arve Henriksen plays his trumpet in his inimitable style with the Trio Medieval.

Bjum Bjum Bambalo, which is a traditional Icelandic folk song there, sung by the Trio Medieval and joined by the trumpeter Arve Henriksen, who has an incredible style, very similar to the totally unique, well, what used to be completely unique style of trumpeter John Hassel, but Arve Henriksen is very close to that. This is the Icelandic composer Jorun Vidar. I should say the late Jorun Vidar, actually. She died in 2017, an Icelandic composer who was probably the first classically trained female composer in Iceland. And a piece of hers called Fire.

Fire by the late Icelandic composer Jorun Vidar. That was the Iceland Symphony Orchestra conducted by Rúmon Gamba.

Lewis Ballard is often referred to as the father of Native American composition. His father was Cherokee, his mother Quapaw. And on his mother's side, he was related to a prominent medicine chief of the Quapaw tribe. And on his father's side, related to a principal chief of the Cherokee Nation. In fact, Ballard's Quapaw name, Honganotse, translates to one who stands with eagles. Well, we're going to listen to a significant composition of his coming up this hour. In fact, significant not just in his output, but as far as the integration of indigenous content into Western classical context. It's called The Four Moons, and it's about a half an hour away. I'm Steve Seal. Thanks for tuning in. This is the intermezzo for string trio by Zoltan Kodály, played here by the group Domus.

Little chamber piece there by the Hungarian composer Zoltán Kodály, his intermezzo for string trio, played by the group Domus. I'm Steve Seal, and good evening. Thanks for tuning in here on this, as we wind up this first full day of summer 2026. I have some evening harmonies from Franz Liszt for solo piano coming up, and some moon music after that, from the gentleman sometimes referred to as the father of Native American composition, Louis Ballard. Interesting that of the two big French Impressionist composers, Debussy and Ravel, both of them wrote pieces of music that were contracted by competing harp companies, harp manufacturers in Paris. Around the turn of the 20th century, Debussy got there first. He was approached by the Pleyel company to show off what their new model of harp could do. And this is the piece that resulted from that, his Sacred and Profane Dances. And we'll hear from Yolanda Condonassis playing the harp with the group Oberlin 21, led by Bridget Michaela Rachel.

The Sacred and Profane Dances by Claude Debussy. Yolande Condonassis played the harp, and Bridget Michaela Reichel conducted the group Oberlin 21. Ella Sarah-Ott here at the piano. This is one of the Transcendental Etudes by Franz Liszt. This one, subtitled Evening Harmonies.

Harmonie du Soir, Evening Harmonies. Very nice. Music of Franz Liszt from his Transcendental Etudes. We heard number 11, played there by Alice Sarah Ott.

Lewis Ballard is a man who was known as, often referred to as, the father of Native American classical composition. His father was Cherokee, and in fact, both of his parents were significant figures in their respective tribes. His father was related to a prominent principal chief of the Cherokee Nation, and his mother, Quapaw. And in fact, Ballard's Quapaw name is Hanganotse, which translates to one who stands with eagles. His work, The Four Moons, is a wonderful representation of his output and its integration of indigenous content into the Western classical tradition. We'll hear it played tonight by the Fort Smith Symphony, led by John Jeter.

A Romance for Violin and Piano by Gabriel Fauré, played here by violinist Gil Shaham and Akira Eguchi at the piano.

Romance for Violin and Piano by Fauré, Gil Shaham, and Akira Iguchi. 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

I don't imagine that a lot of people would say that life itself is calm and peaceful right now. There are plenty of things occupying our attention. But as summer begins, we can still revel in the fact that it has indeed begun. The season cycle of the year continues into its fullest bloom, and Mother Nature is still operating on schedule, and that in itself can be reassuring in the long view of things. I'm Steve Seal, and this week on Extra Eclectic, Summer Solstice is our celebration with summer music from Petherus Vasks, the late Michael Tilson Thomas, Philip Glass, and more. Stay right where you are. I've always been kind of confused by this term midsummer. You would think that midsummer would be halfway through summer, but no, midsummer is the summer solstice. In fact, it in its strictest sense, it refers to the summer solstice celebration, which goes back to, you know, Druidic times. This is a piece by the contemporary Latvian composer Artūrs Maskats. It's called Midsummer Song. The Kammerchoir, led here by Maris Sirmais.

Midsummer Song by Arturs Maskats, the Kammer Choir led by Maris Sarmais. It's Extra Eclectic, where classical music is always arriving. I'm Steve Seal. Well, happy summer, and we'll celebrate the summer solstice this week, the solstice having occurred yesterday, with lots of appropriate selections this time out. And this is from the Latvian composer Petrus Vasks. It's called Music for a Summer Evening. It's a comparatively short, sort of small-scale piece by Vasky, and typical standards. It usually is known very well for very romantic, big, stringy works. This is a piano piece. We'll hear it played by Eva Zhukova-Vichyota.

Lovely piece by Petteris Vasks called Music for a Summer Evening, played by Ieva Jokubavichute. Not easy to say, but there we go. Ieva Jokubavichute. Still getting used to the fact that Michael Tilson Thomas is no longer with us. He died on April 22nd. The incredibly prolific conductor and composer, music director of the San Francisco Symphony for decades, where he was a champion of new classical music, New World Symphony as well, and a wonderful composer of works himself, especially some very, very moving music for solo piano, which I'd featured a number of times here on the show. And this is from his suite called Upon Further Reflection, and it's called Sunset Soliloquy, which he describes as thus. In the late afternoon, the sun poured through the Venetian blinds in bands of shimmering light. It was a time for me to be alone with the piano in my parents' darkened living room. As my father and his father before him, I was seeking through improvisation some kind of understanding of who I was.

Sunset Soliloquy from Upon Further Reflection by the late Michael Tilson Thomas. We heard it played by John Wilson.

The Cincinnati Symphony Orchestra commissioned this next piece from their composer in residence, Jonathan Bailey Holland, for the opening of Cincinnati's National Underground Railroad Freedom Center. And Holland wrote the piece, which he called Halcyon Sun, while envisioning, he said, what the sun represented for those in captivity. And the music, he said, is meant to evoke the various colors of the sun slowly moving across the sky, tracing the journey of someone fleeing to freedom. Pavajärvi and the Cincinnati Symphony Orchestra with Jonathan Bailey Holland's Halcyon Sun.

Halcyon Sun by Jonathan Bailey Holland, performed by the Cincinnati Symphony Orchestra, led by Paavo Järvi. Music for this first week of summer, according to the summer solstice way of measuring things, at least, on Extra Eclectic.

The sounds of Philip Glass will round out this hour of the show, and this is from his opera, Akhenaten. And we will hear the hymn to the sun and countertenor Anthony Roth Costanzo singing here. And in this performance with Les Violons du Roi, the King's Violins, led by Jonathan Cohen. Music Philip Glass on Extra Eclectic.

Hymn to the Sun from Akhenaten by Philip Glass. Anthony Roth Costanzo, the countertenor, there with the King's Violins led by Jonathan Cohen. As always, our thanks to Jennifer Allen for putting together the playlists of this program. 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Click on Hosted Shows, and Extra Eclectic is right there.

Summer nights are clearly special to us as human beings in the way that we have honored them in our arts. While there's plenty of poetry and music about the stillness and beauty of a winter's night, ask yourself, how many popular songs can you think of that are about winter nights compared to summer nights? Okay, the reasons for that are a separate discussion for sure. But it's hard to argue that summer nights is special, and so now that summer is here, by whatever way it is that you measure summer's beginning, a special hour of summer night music ahead on this hour of Extra Eclectic. I'm Steve Seale.

Elena Ruhr is an American composer whom we have enjoyed quite a bit over the years here on the show, and this is from her string quartet number 10, subtitled Long Pond. And while the National Long Pond is not, I guess, reflecting as well as it typically does at this particular moment, this is from her work, Long Pond, and it's called Moonrise.

That's called Moonrise from Long Pond by Elena Ruhr, played by the Quartet ES. It's Extra Eclectic, where classical music is always arriving. I'm Steve Seal, and happy summer. There's summer night music ahead in this particular hour from John Luther Adams and Aaron J. Kernis and Beethoven. Well, what's that about? He's not a contemporary composer. Ah, but cellist Maya Beiser has her very contemporary take on the adagio from Beethoven's Moonlight Sonata coming up. Sandi Prakash means the joining of light. And Rena Esmail, Indian-American composer, tells us that the term is for a particular set of Hindustani rags that are performed at the moments of sunrise and sunset. And this is her work called Sandi Prakash, played here by harpist Yolanda Condonassis and violinist Vijay Gupta.

Sandi Prakash by Rina Esmail. Violinist Vijay Gupta and harpist Yolanda Kondanasis. Composer John Luther Adams in this next piece reminds us of the difference between the horizon and the concept of the true horizon, which would be the furthest that we could see to the point where the earth curves, which we usually can't see, typically, unless we're like out at sea. And it's fascinating to contemplate the idea of seeing the horizon on the ocean at night if you're out in the middle of the ocean, something I personally have never experienced. But I suppose if one were out in the middle of the ocean in the middle of the night, the true horizon would be where the stars stopped, which is quite something to contemplate for a moment. So with that in mind, here's some complimentary music for that idea. True Horizon by John Luther Adams, played here by Richard Tognetti and the Australian Chamber Orchestra.

Richard Tognetti leading the Australian Chamber Orchestra in True Horizon by John Luther Adams. Modern classical music for a summer night on this edition of Extra Eclectic.

Okay, so what's the most famous night music in all of classical music that is not Eine kleine Nachtmusik by Mozart? Well, it's got to be the Adagio from the Moonlight Sonata by Beethoven, right? Well, that's not 21st century classical. Ah, but it is when Maya Beiser plays it. Yes, she's been called the queen of the avant-garde cello. Mm-hmm. I think that her approach to not just performance, but also the way that she likes to record things is quite gothic. So here's evidence of that in her own arrangement of Beethoven.

Musica Celestis by Aaron J. Kernis is played here by the Minnesota Orchestra led by A.G. Owe.

Musica Celestis, Music of the Heavens, from Aaron J. Curtis, played there by the Minnesota Orchestra, conducted by Eiji Owe. Once again, thanks to Jennifer Allen, who puts together the playlists here on the show every week. I'm Steve Seal. It's Extra Eclectic.

She's a triple threat, one of the finest flutists of our time, a writer and TV host. Eugenia Zukerman worked hard and juggled all of this, mostly because she loved all of this. A few years ago, Eugenia became forgetful. She would misplace things and lose her words. Her daughters insisted she get tested. Zukerman wasn't concerned. Her own mother was sharp at 103 years old. But many of her mother's siblings suffered cognitive decline. And the results of Zuckerman's exam confirmed that her own cognitive impairment was real. She had Alzheimer's. She was outraged and afraid. And Zukerman began to chronicle her unraveling through writing. Eventually, those musings and verses would become a memoir. And you'll hear a little bit more about that when Eugenia Zukerman performs in about 15 minutes. I'm Jalene Kahn, and it's great to have your company. Thanks for being here. It's always the right time for some Bach. Here's Trio Sonata No. 1.

In 2019, Eugenia Zuckerman was diagnosed with Alzheimer's, and she started writing, something she had been doing her whole life. And eventually, she released a memoir, and in it, she opens up about her childhood, about her vulnerability, being afraid of public failure. And of course, she talks about her diagnosis and the initial resistance she felt, and how she's coped. Eventually, there was acceptance for Zuckerman about the reality of living with Alzheimer's. It's a really powerful story. The name of her memoir is called Like Falling Through a Cloud. Eugenia Zuckerman performs with the Shanghai Quartet, music here by Alberto Ginastera.

Impressions of the Puna by Alberto Ginastera, performed by the Shanghai Quartet, featuring flutist Eugenia Zuckerman. Music by Rachmaninoff now, his Symphonic Dances.

The trend started during Mozart's time. The waltz captured the hearts and legs of Europeans everywhere. And their love of the waltz continued with intensity throughout the 19th century and early years of the 20th century. Composers who considered themselves serious even tried their hand at the waltz. The dance-happy public was simply intoxicated. Waltz mania was on. And in the early 1900s, French composer Maurice Ravel took his turn. He looked to another great waltz writer, Franz Schubert, for inspiration. You'll hear the Schubert-inspired waltzes by Ravel coming up in about 20 minutes. But first, a set of waltzes that Johannes Brahms wrote as tribute or homage to the king of the waltz, Johann Strauss Jr. This set of waltzes for Brahms was an instant hit and a big source of wealth, his love song waltzes.

There's no concrete evidence, but many people believe the motivation for that music was Johannes Brahms's frustrated love for his friend, Clara Schumann. Love Song Waltzes by Brahms, performed there by the Leipzig Gewandhaus Orchestra under conductor Ricardo Chailly. Keep your dancing shoes on. We'll hear a collection of waltzes by French composer Maurice Ravel coming up in about 20 minutes.

String Quartet Number 4, one of seven string quartets by Felix Mendelssohn. That was a performance by the Cecilia String Quartet on Music Through the Night. 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One of the most generous composers to the waltz catalog was Franz Schubert. Decades after Schubert wrote a staggering amount of waltzes, Maurice Ravel used it as inspiration to try his hand at the dance. And this is what he came up with: Maurice Ravel's Noble and Sentimental Waltzes.

In May 1809, Napoleon's army was upon Vienna. The Austrian imperial family and all of the court, plus many, many others, fled the city. For those who could not leave, or in Beethoven's case, would not leave, they had to find shelter, and a lot of them went underground. Beethoven found temporary shelter in his brother's cellar. He was there with who knows how many other frightened people, trying to protect his already damaged ears from the sounds of bombs and booms above. Once Austria surrendered, Beethoven found himself with a heavy financial burden. So many of the people who could guarantee his income had left Vienna. The aftermath of this experience is coming up with a big Beethoven piano concerto in about 20 minutes.

from the 1960s movie The Leopard, some selections from the film score by Nino Rota. Ricardo Muti conducted the Philharmonic of La Scala on Music Through the Night. A big, giant Beethoven piano concerto is coming up in just 5 minutes.

Trumpeter Mary Elizabeth Bowden joins the Cassia Ensemble for a performance of music by Germaine Taillefer.

Reverie by Germaine Taillefer, performed by the Cassia Ensemble, featuring trumpeter Mary Elizabeth Bowden on Music Through the Night. After Napoleon's army invaded Vienna, Beethoven said that the city was full of misery. A lot of people in his circle, people who could provide him an income, had left Vienna, and it would be nearly a year before they returned. By that time, Beethoven had composed a new piano concerto, and life seemed to be getting back to some type of normal. But Beethoven would have to wait almost another 2 years for a premiere of this piece. And while he would normally be the piano soloist, he had lost too much of his hearing at the time to perform. Beethoven's Piano Concerto No. 5, Emperor.

Emperor, Beethoven's Piano Concerto No. 5, performed by Yundi and the Berlin Philharmonic under conductor Daniel Harding.

There are certain terms in music that give you a clue as to how the piece of music is going to sound. We know that if it's called a waltz, it's gonna what? Get you to dance. A nocturne might help you sleep. Night music. And if something has pastoral in the title, it might sound like a simple, slow life in the country. This piece of music has a nickname, and that has been the topic of many rumors, especially after the composer died just a short time after its premiere. You'll hear more of the background story of the nickname, and you can decide for yourself if it matches the tone of the music, coming up in 5 minutes. First, a little solo guitar music by Jan Tiersen, performed by Plinio Fernandez.

A movement from Amelie by Jan Tiersen, performed by guitarist Plinio Fernandez. Tchaikovsky's Symphony No. 6 is nicknamed Patetique, which usually translates to the word pity. That symphony premiered a week before Tchaikovsky died, and after he died, the nickname became a source of a lot of rumors. People thought maybe this music was his own personal requiem. People knew that maybe he was depressed about his professional and personal life. But the name came from a tribute concert after Tchaikovsky died. When he wrote his Symphony No. 6, he called it his Passionate Symphony. Here's the fourth movement from that symphony performed by the Rotterdam Philharmonic Orchestra.

Tchaikovsky conducted the premiere of his Symphony No. 6 just 9 days before he died. That symphony is called Pathétique, and we just heard the fourth movement. Yannick Nezet-Séguin conducted the Rotterdam Philharmonic Orchestra on Music Through the Night. An oboe concerto still to come, and music that's a bit of a souvenir from the composer's trip to Brazil. That's on in 20 minutes. I hope you can stick around.

oboist Juliana Cook with the BBC Philharmonic Orchestra, led by Rumon Gamba, and an oboe concerto by Ruth Gipps. 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

Inspired by Altorino Respighi's trip to Brazil, that was Brazilian Impressions, performed by the Philharmonia Orchestra under conductor Jeffrey Simon.

Stop and smell the roses. It's a cliche you've heard. Have you lived it? It's a reminder to enjoy the little things, to live in the moment, which of course is sometimes easier said than done. With this music, we'll transport you to an actual rose garden where you can take a little time for yourself. Enjoy the colorful blooms around you, appreciate their beauty, and say thanks to nature for always giving us what we need, a chance to reset. Head to a summer garden that's in full bloom, coming up in about 15 minutes. Actually, why wait to spend time in nature? This is a piano piece by Amy Beach called Dance of the Flowers.

Joanne Polk with Dance of the Flowers by Amy Beach. More flowers as we head to a summer garden in full bloom coming up in 10 minutes. Aram Khachaturian is a composer best known for his ballet music. He wrote the ballet Spartacus in 1954 as his 50th birthday approached. From Spartacus, this is the famous Adagio of Spartacus and Phrygia.

Adagio of Spartacus and Phrygia from Spartacus by Aram Khachaturian. Lawrence Foster conducted the Monte Carlo Philharmonic Orchestra on Music Through the Night. Some things have come and gone already, like lilacs, one of my favorite springtime flowers. But overall, gardens are in full bloom right now. Whether they're full of roses, lilies, a thousand sweet-scented flowers, or whether they're brimming with tomatoes, peppers, and beans. Take a stroll through a summer garden and soak up the colors. Say a prayer, a thanks, gratitude for nature to always give us what we need. It's that chance for a full reset, even if it only lasts 15 minutes. In a Summer Garden by Frederick Delius.

Frederick Delius got inspiration from the garden at his summer home in France when he wrote that music called In a Summer Garden. Andrew Davis conducted the BBC Symphony Orchestra on Music Through the Night. Music by an American composer who was unofficially, kind of casually mentored by Aaron Copland, coming up in just a minute.

Jerome Maross was born in 1913 in Brooklyn, New York, Aaron Copland's backyard. And when he was in his mid-20s, Maross met Aaron Copland and joined his Young Composers group. Aaron Copland was really supportive of Maross and even helped to steer him towards Hollywood, where Maross would go on to work in film for 20-ish years and win at least one Academy Award. His symphonic works are few, but that's what we'll hear from Maross tonight. Variations on a Waltz for Orchestra.

Joan Folletta conducted the London Symphony Orchestra with variations on a waltz for orchestra by American composer Jerome Maras.

0: Joyride. It's a term that means different things to different people. And to harpist Yolanda Condonassis, it means this piece of music. A piece of music where she says she gets to lock into a groove with the orchestra and converse with them. She is always beside herself and looks forward to playing this piece of music because it works so well. It's from a harp concerto by Jennifer Higdon, and we'll hear Yolanda Condonassis perform a joyride coming up in less than a half an hour.
1: From the John and Dee Dee Howard Studios on the campus of Andrews University, this is WAUS Berrien Springs South Bend on the web at waus.org. 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The highly trained staff makes the well-being of the whole family their number one priority. Located at 123 Marmot Street, Niles, Michigan, phone number is 269-683-6461, a pathway to healthy smiles. At last check, the weather was at around 52 degrees with fair skies. Today's high will be 71 and sunny. We'll begin with the music of Igor Stravinsky, the first movement from Symphony in E-flat major, Opus No. 1, performed by the Russian National Orchestra with Mikhail Pletnev conducting.

That was the first movement from Symphony in E-flat Major, Opus Number 1, the music of Igor Stravinsky, performed by the Russian National Orchestra with Mikhail Pletnev conducting. Up next, by Wolfgang Amadeus Mozart, we'll have the Adagio Allegro section from Symphony Number 38 in D Major, titled Prague, performed by the English Baroque soloists with John Elliott Gardiner conducting.

That was the first section from Symphony No. 38 in D major by Wolfgang Amadeus Mozart, performed by the English Baroque soloists with John Elliott Gardiner conducting. My name is Daniel, and you're listening to WAUS 90.7 FM, your classical connection. 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Up next, we'll have the music of Alexander Glazunov. We'll have The Seasons. We'll be hearing the section titled Autumn, performed by the Minnesota Orchestra with Edo DeWart conducting.

We've just heard the fourth movement from The Seasons, opus number 67, the music of Alexander Glazunov, performed by the Minnesota Orchestra with Edo DeWort conducting. I was wondering how it'd be the fourth movement. It actually starts with winter. You're listening to WAUS 90.7 FM, Your Classical Connection. My name is Daniel. Thanks for joining me for this 6 o'clock hour of Michiana Classics. We'll close this hour with the music of Antonin Dvorak, the Allegro Man on Troppo section from Violin Concerto in A minor, opus number 53. Shlomo Mintz is the violin soloist, playing with the Berlin Philharmonic, and James Levine conducting.

That was the first movement from Violin Concerto in A Minor, Opus number 53, the music of Antonin Dvorak, performed by Shlomo Mintz playing the violin with the Berlin Philharmonic and James Levine conducting.

0: Broadcasting from the John and Dee Dee Howard Studios on the campus of Andrews University, this is WAUS Berrien Springs, South Bend, on the web at waus.org. For the next hour, we'll be looking forward to pieces by Richard Wagner, Richard Strauss, and Johannes Brahms.
1: Live from NPR News in Washington, I'm Corva Coleman. A federal judge has found that a data tool the Trump administration has created is unlawful. It's been used to verify voter eligibility by aggregating Americans' personal information. NPR's Jude Jaffe Block explains more than 60 million voters have already been run through this data system.
2: Last spring, the Trump administration overhauled a Department of Homeland Security data system known as SAVE, linking it to Social Security data to create a citizenship lookup tool. The Trump administration has promoted SAVE as a way to verify voters' eligibility, but SAVE has erroneously flagged eligible Americans as potential non-citizens. Now, a federal judge has ruled the changes to SAVE violated federal laws, and the tool in its current form can no longer be used. The decision was celebrated by voting rights and privacy advocates. A Department of Justice statement says it will continue to aggressively defend the president's immigration enforcement agenda and DHS's use of SAVE. Jude Jaffe Block, NPR News.
1: Three states are holding primaries today: Maryland, New York, and Utah. South Carolina Republicans are holding a runoff primary for their gubernatorial candidate. That's where Lieutenant Governor Pamela Evatt and Attorney General Alan Wilson are facing off. President Trump has endorsed both of the South Carolina candidates. It's been nearly 5 years since a Florida beachfront condominium collapsed. The disaster at the Surfside condo building killed 98 people. Federal investigators say the collapse was a structural failure due to poor construction. NPR's Debbie Elliott has more.
3: The 12-story Champlain Towers South condo partially collapsed just after 1 a.m. on June 24, 2021. New technical findings by the National Institute of Standards and Technology conclude the problem started about 3 weeks before the collapse, when two connections between garage columns and the pool deck failed. Judith Matrani-Reiser co-leads the federal investigation.
4: Once the first connection failed, other elements of the pool deck were left to carry their loads, but they were not strong enough to handle them due to problems that stemmed from the original design and construction of the building.
3: Investigators will issue a final report later to include recommendations to improve building safety. Debbie Elliott, NPR News.
1: Lebanese state media report there's been a shooting in southern Lebanon today. The report says Israeli soldiers opened fire, killing two men who were next to a bulldozer that was clearing a road. The agreement between the U.S. and Iran says fighting is to stop in Lebanon. Israel and Iran's proxy militants Hezbollah have been battling there. President Trump will travel to eastern Pennsylvania today. He'll visit a Mack truck factory. This is NPR. Federal regulators will investigate a deadly Tesla crash that happened last week. A Tesla Model 3, using an automated driving feature, crashed into a house in a Houston suburb. A 76-year-old woman in the house was killed. The driver of the Tesla is blaming the vehicle's self-driving mode. Tesla officials reject that claim. Colombia has elected a new far-right president. As NPR's Julia Simon reports, the election has consequences for Colombia's energy sector and the climate.
5: The newly elected Colombian president, Abelardo de la Espriella, has very different climate and energy policies than the country's current leftist president, Gustavo Petro. Petro has been outspoken on the need for climate action. He's paused fracking and made a moratorium on new exploration contracts for oil, gas, and coal. Burning fossil fuels is the biggest driver of climate change. This spring, Colombia hosted the first international conference on the transition away from fossil fuels. The right-wing businessman De La Espriella says he will reverse Petro's policies and expand fracking and new oil, gas, and coal exploration. Julia Simon, NPR News.
1: The Associated Press reports newly unsealed court documents show the U.S. government opposes the sale of more than 100 items from the sunken Titanic ocean liner. The company RMS Titanic has exclusive salvage rights to the wreck. There have been previous agreements to display many items at museums and traveling exhibitions. The government says auctioning more items will violate existing court orders. This is NPR.
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0: My name is Daniel, and you're listening to WAUS 90.7 FM, your classical connection. It's a tinge after 7 at last check. The weather was at around 52 degrees. Today's high will be 71 and sunny. 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We'll begin this hour with the music of Richard Wagner and his Tannhauser Overture, performed by the Concert Arts Symphony Orchestra with Eric Leinsdorf conducting.

That was Tannhauser Overture, composed by Richard Wagner and performed by the Concert Arts Symphony Orchestra with Eric Leinsdorf conducting. Up next, we'll have the music of Franz Schubert. We'll have the fourth movement from his ninth symphony in C major, titled The Great, performed by the London Classical Players with Roger Norrington conducting.

The fourth movement, the finale, Allegro Vivace section from Symphony No. 9 in C major, titled The Great, the music of Franz Schubert, performed by the London Classical Players with Roger Norrington conducting. My name is Daniel, and you're listening to WAUS 90.7 FM, your classical connection. Thanks for joining me this hour. Up next, by Richard Strauss, we'll have the first movement from Violin Sonata in E-flat Major, opus number 18, performed by Sydney and Jean Weiss.

performed by the Weiss duo of Sidney and Jean. That was the first movement from Violin Sonata in E-flat Major, Opus number 18, the music of Richard Strauss. My name is Daniel, and this is WAUS 90.7 FM, your classical connection. 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The concert will feature a mixture of patriotic favorites, film scores, and iconic American works. The 1812 Overture by Tchaikovsky, synchronized to fireworks display, ends this celebration. More information is available at smso.org. We will close with the music of Johannes Brahms, the first movement from Clarinet Sonata No. 2 in E-flat Major, Opus number 102.

The first movement from Clarinet Sonata No. 2 in E flat major, opus number 102, The Music of Johannes Brahms, performed by Jonathan Kohler playing the clarinet and Randall Hodkinson.

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1: Live from NPR News in Washington, I'm Corva Coleman. President Trump is making claims about any money released to Iran under the new agreement. Writing online last hour, Trump says the funding would go exclusively toward corn, wheat, and soybeans from American farmers. Jake Sullivan is the former National Security Advisor to former President Joe Biden. Sullivan says the written memo of understanding between the U.S. and Iran does not say that.
2: Theoretically, one could imagine a world in which some of the money goes to purchase American products, but that sounds more like they're putting a little bit of lipstick on a pig, because what the terms of the deal actually say is that there are no restrictions on what Iran can use that money for. It could use it to buy products from elsewhere. It could use it, frankly, based on the terms of the agreement, to fund its own military reconstruction, not just to buy agricultural products. So I think this is something where the Trump administration is stretching the terms of what's on paper to try to sell this to supporters at home.
1: He spoke to NPR's Morning Edition. There are primary elections in three states today, Maryland, New York, and Utah. New York City Mayor Zohran Mamdani is trying to assert his influence in some New York primaries today. NPR's William Jones has more.
3: Three progressive congressional candidates have received endorsements from Mayor Mamdani. In New York's 13th congressional district, organizer Daria Lisa Avila Chevalier secured his backing. She's seeking to unseat incumbent Representative Adriano Espaillat. Former New York City comptroller Brad Lander has the mayor's support over another incumbent congressman, Dan Goldman, in New York's 10th. Goldman has Governor Hochul's backing. And in a primary to replace the retiring Congressmember Nydia Velazquez, Mamdani endorsed New York State Assembly member Claire Valdez, a Democratic Socialist. The outgoing Velazquez is supporting Brooklyn Borough President Antonio Reynoso. William Jones, NPR News.
1: Groups tied to the AI industry are spending tens of millions of dollars to influence elections from the U.S. Senate to local races. NPR Shannon Bond reports this year's midterms have become a proxy battle in the war over how AI should be regulated.
4: AI-focused super PACs have already spent over $43 million on congressional races this cycle, according to Open Secrets, a nonprofit that tracks campaign spending. Two groups stand out. One is funded by investors in OpenAI. It warns that too much regulation will stifle innovation. Another set of super PACs is funded in part by rival Anthropic, which has called for more AI regulation. In some races, the groups are jumping in on opposite sides, like in New York's 12th congressional district, where they've collectively spent more than $15 million supporting and opposing State Assemblyman Alex Boris, all in a bid to shape how future regulations might be written. Shannon Bond, NPR News.
1: You're listening to NPR News from Washington. President Trump will travel to eastern Pennsylvania today. He will visit a Mack truck factory. It's his first trip since he signed the memo with Iran to stop the war. The president is expected to tout his administration's programs that focus on the U.S. economy. At the World Cup today, Portugal star Cristiano Ronaldo hopes to silence doubters in a match against Uzbekistan. NPR's Russell Lewis has a preview on this and today's other games.
5: Soccer's big stars have had big performances at the World Cup so far. Argentina's Lionel Messi leads with 5 goals and now holds the all-time scoring record. France's Kylian Mbappe and Norway's Erling Haaland each have 4 goals. Portugal's Cristiano Ronaldo had hoped to be mentioned in that elite company, but he was virtually absent despite playing every minute against the Democratic Republic of Congo last week. He hopes to turn it around against Uzbekistan today. England, led by Harry Kane, takes on Ghana after he scored twice in England's opener. Also on the schedule, Panama plays Croatia and Congo takes on Colombia. Russell Lewis, NPR News, Los Angeles.
1: The heat wave in Europe is getting deeper, and it's deadly. In France, authorities say that 40 people have drowned while swimming since June 18th. Most victims are young people. Weather forecasters in Britain are warning that heat records will likely be broken this week in Europe. The World Health Organization says more than 200,000 people in Europe have died of heat-related causes in the past 4 years. This is NPR.
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0: My name is Daniel, and you're listening to WAUS 90.7 FM, your classical connection. It's just a tinge after 8 o'clock. At last check, the weather was at around 60 degrees. Today's high will be 71. It'll be sunny. 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The highly trained staff makes the well-being of the whole family their number one priority. Located at 123 Marmot Street in Niles, Michigan, phone number is 269-683-6461, a pathway to healthy smiles. We'll begin this 8 o'clock hour with the music of Beethoven.

That was the third movement from Triple Concerto, Concerto for Piano, Violin, and Cello in C Major, Opus number 56, the music of Beethoven. Performed by David Oistrakh playing the violin, Mstislav Rostropovich playing the cello, and the pianist Sviatoslav Richter playing alongside the Berlin Philharmonic Orchestra with Herbert von Karajan conducting. Up next, we'll have Concerto Grosso in C, also known as Alexander's Feast, the music of George Frederick Handel, performed by the English Baroque soloists with John Eliot Gardiner conducting.

That was Alexander's Feast, Concerto Grosso in C by George Frideric Handel, performed by the English Baroque Soloists with John Elliott Gardiner conducting. My name is Daniel, and you're listening to WAUS 90.7 FM, your classical connection. Thanks for joining me for this 8 o'clock hour of Michiana Classics. 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The festival features masterclasses and performances by the Euclid Quartet, Vienna Quartet, and Verona Quartet, with performances on July 9th, 11th, and 15th. Full event schedule and more information is available at atticottchambermusicfestival.com. Up next by Wolfgang Amadeus Mozart, we'll have the second movement from Flute Quartet No. 3 in C major.

That was Scherzando No. 5 in E major by Franz Joseph Haydn, performed by Emil Pahud, playing the flutes with the Haydn Ensemble in Berlin, and Hans-Jörg Schellenberger conducting. My name is Daniel, and you're listening to WAUS 90.7 FM, your classical connection. We will end with The Ride of the Valkyries from D. Walker by Richard Wagner, performed by the Met Orchestra with James Levine conducting.

0: The Ride of the Valkyries from Die Walküre by Richard Wagner, performed by the Met Orchestra with James Levine conducting. My name is Daniel, and you're listening to Michiana Classics here on WAUS 90.7 FM, your classical connection. Thanks for joining me this hour. Broadcasting from the John and Dee Dee Howard Studios on the campus of Andrews University, this is WAUS Berrien Springs, South Bend. 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Up next, we'll be looking forward to a piece by Sergei Prokofiev.
1: Live from NPR News in Washington, I'm Korva Coleman. Iran says it did not agree to anything new on nuclear site inspections during the Iran-U.S. meeting in Switzerland. That's despite statements from Vice President Vance that international nuclear inspectors could be back in Iran as soon as this week. NPR's Carrie Kahn reports.
2: The spokesman for Iran's foreign ministry told state media there are, quote, no new commitments on nuclear inspectors, and any new engagement would take place according to previous procedures set by Iran. UN inspectors have not had access to Iran's nuclear sites since Israel and the U.S. bombed them last summer in the 12-day war. U.S. Treasury Secretary Scott Bessent said Iran committed to keep the Strait of Hormuz open and allow inspectors in. Iran's foreign ministry spokesman says no concessions were made and, quote, we only managed to reclaim some of Iran's violated rights from the Americans. Carrie Kahn, NPR News, Tel Aviv.
1: Russian authorities say five people are dead and several dozen injured in another round of Ukrainian drone strikes. It's the latest in a series of Ukrainian attacks targeting the Russian interior. NPR's Charles Maines reports from Moscow.
3: The attack occurred in the Russian city of Voronezh, some 400 miles from the Ukrainian border. The local governor said the deaths occurred after drones struck what he called an industrial enterprise. Ukraine's defense ministry said the target was a plant producing electronics for missile guidance systems. Separately, Ukraine continued to attack Russian energy infrastructure, with drones targeting facilities as far as central Siberia. That sparked a fuel crisis in a growing number of Russian regions. Ukrainian President Volodymyr Zelensky has vowed to keep up the pressure and, quote, bring the war home to Russians until the Kremlin ends a conflict it started more than 4 years ago. Charles Maines, NPR News, Moscow.
1: The U.S. Senate has passed the largest housing affordability bill in decades. NPR Stephen Bisaha reports the legislation passed with bipartisan support.
4: Before passing 85-5, the bill's co-sponsor, Republican Senator Tim Scott, said the bill is meant to boost the country's housing supply.
5: When you put more housing supply on the market, more people have a chance to become a first-time home buyer.
4: The bill does not order the construction of new homes. That's up to the private sector. Instead, Scott says the legislation is meant to encourage home builders by reforming parts of the permitting process.
5: When you cut red tape, you actually reduce the cost of housing.
4: The bill also bans institutional investors from buying up large numbers of single-family homes. It now heads to the House of Representatives. Stephen Bisaha, NPR News.
1: Stock trading may be rocky when Wall Street opens in half an hour. NASDAQ futures are down 3%. There's concern about the technology sector and whether the Federal Reserve could hike interest rates this year. In overseas trading, South Korea's index lost 10%. This is NPR. There are primary elections in three states today, Maryland, New York, and Utah. South Carolina Republicans will hold a runoff primary to choose their nominee for governor. For the first time in modern history, Utah has a safe Democratic congressional seat, and that primary campaign has been competitive. Tiny transforming robots have landed on the moon. NPR's Regina Barber reports on these companions to the first successful lunar mission from Japan.
6: A tiny sphere the size of a baseball and only half a pound in weight cracked down the center to transform into a rover on the moon. In a study published this month in Science Robotics, researchers outlined this unique design and how this robot performed on the moon, the first rover of its kind to do so, taking images of the lander and the lunar terrain.
7: These are not expensive devices, and if one or two fails, then you still have others.
6: That's Roger Weens, a planetary scientist who didn't work on this program. He was thoroughly impressed and said redundancy was a huge benefit. Wien said in the future we could be seeing these rovers exploring other planets and even asteroids. Regina Barber, NPR News.
1: Weather forecasters say dangerous heat continues to lurk in the Southwest. There are heat advisories in New Mexico and Texas today, and extreme heat warnings in Arizona and California. Temperatures in Phoenix could reach 112 degrees. The National Weather Service says that intense, dangerous heat will persist across the West, the Southwest, and the Southern Plains into the end of the week. I'm Corva Coleman, NPR News.
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0: 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It's 9:06. At last check, the weather was at around 61 degrees with fair skies. Today's high will be 71, and it'll be sunny. We will begin this hour with the music of Sergei Prokofiev, the Moderato movement from Symphony No. 3 in C minor, Opus No. 44, performed by the Royal Concertgebouw Orchestra with Riccardo Scheili conducting.

That was the first movement from Symphony No. 3 in C minor, the moderato section, Opus No. 44, composed by Sergei Prokofiev and performed by the Royal Concertgebouw Orchestra, with Ricardo Scheili conducting. Up next, by Pablo de Sarasate, we'll have Carmen Fantasy, Opus No. 25, performed by Itzhak Perlman playing the violin, with the New York Philharmonic and Zubin Mehta conducting.

The music of Pablo de Sarasate, that was Carmen Fantasy, opus number 25, performed by Itzhak Perlman, the violin soloist, playing with the New York Philharmonic with Zubin Mehta conducting. My name is Daniel, and you're listening to WAUS 90.7 FM, Your Classical Connection. 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To begin the second half of the hour, we'll start with the music of Robert Schumann, the first movement from his Fantasy in C major, opus number 17.

That was the first movement from Fantasy in C Major, opus number 17. The movement was titled In a Fantastic and Passionate Manner. It was the music of Robert Schumann, performed by Maurizio Pollini, playing the piano. Up next, by Johann Sebastian Bach, we'll have Viola Concerto in D Major. We'll be hearing the Allegro movement.

The music of Johann Sebastian Bach, that was Viola Concerto, rather, in D major. We just heard the Allegro section, performed by Yitzhak Schotten playing the viola, Rob Utterbeck playing the harpsichord, alongside the Ann Arbor Sinfonietta. My name is Daniel, and you're listening to WAUS 90.7 FM, your classical connection. 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We'll close with the music of Beethoven, the fourth movement from his Symphony No. 1 in C major, Opus No. 21. Performed by the London Classical Players with Roger Norrington conducting.

That was the fourth movement from Symphony No. 1 in C Major, Opus No. 21, The Music of Beethoven, performed by the London Classical Players with Roger Norrington conducting. My name is Daniel, and this is WAUS 90.7 FM, your classical connection. Thanks for joining me this hour. Broadcasting from the John and Dee Dee Howard Studios on the campus of Andrews University, this is WAUS Berrien Springs, South Bend, on the web at waus.org. It's 10 o'clock at last check. The weather was at around 63 degrees with fair skies. Today's high will be 71 degrees and sunny. Tonight will be a low of 50 and mostly clear.

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I'm Chelsea Lake, and we'll start this hour of music off with Wieniawski's Variations on an Original Theme with violin soloist Joshua Bell and pianist Samuel Sanders here on Michiana Classics.

Henry Wieniawski's Variations on an Original Theme with violin soloist Joshua Bell and pianist Samuel Sanders here on 90.7 FM. Coming up next, we'll hear Haydn's Symphony No. 78 in C minor with the Orpheus Chamber Orchestra.

The Orpheus Chamber Orchestra and Haydn's Symphony No. 78 in C minor here on 90.7 FM. Coming up next, it's Franz Schubert's Rosamund with the Southwest German Radio Symphony Orchestra and conductor Michael Gielen.

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I'm Chelsea Lake, and in this hour of programming, we'll start with the Irish Suite by Leroy Anderson with the Eastman Rochester Pops Orchestra and conductor Frederick Fennell.

Frederick Fennell and the Eastman Rochester Pops Orchestra performing the Irish Suite by Leroy Anderson here on Michiana Classics. Coming up next, we'll hear Camille Saint-Saëns Symphony No. 3 in C minor with organ soloist Simon Preston, the Berlin Philharmonic, and conductor James Levine.

James Levine and the Berlin Philharmonic performing the Symphony No. 3 in C minor by Camille Saint-Saëns, with organ soloist Simon Preston performing. 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

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I'm Chelsea Lake, and we've got some great music lined up for you coming up here. The Piano Concerto No. 4 will be around 12:30, but first it's Haydn's Symphony No. 95 in C minor. Sir George Schulte conducts the London Philharmonic Orchestra.

So George Schulte and the London Philharmonic Orchestra performing Haydn's Symphony No. 95 in C minor. Coming up next, it's Beethoven's Piano Concerto No. 4 in G major with piano soloist Alexis Weisenberg, the Berlin Philharmonic Orchestra, and conductor Herbert von Karajan.

Pianist Alexis Weisenberg performing with the Berlin Philharmonic Orchestra and conductor Herbert von Karajan in a performance of Beethoven's Piano Concerto No. 4 in G major. 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

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I'm Simon Luke Brown at Your Classical Connection, 90.7 FM. Later on this hour, we'll be hearing one of my favorite American symphonies. I'm really excited to be sharing that with you, so stay tuned for that. That's coming up in about another 26 minutes. Right now, it's music by Bernard Herrmann, a true giant in the film music industry of his time. This is some music that he wrote for the 1960 American film The Three Worlds of Gulliver. It was based kind of loosely on the 1726 novel by Jonathan Swift, Gulliver's Travels. Starred Kerwin Matthews in the title role, and the director was Jack Schur, written by Arthur Ross, and of course music, as we will hear now, by Bernard Herrmann.

Music by Bernard Herrmann. He himself was conducting the National Philharmonic Orchestra there. That was the suite from the 1960 film The Three Worlds of Gulliver. I'm Simon Luke Brown. Happy to have you with me this afternoon, especially because we're about to hear one of my favorite American symphonies. This is a truly great American symphony, the Negro Folk Symphony by William Levi Dawson. Dawson was actually not that much of a symphonist. This is his only extant symphony and really one of his only large orchestral works. Dawson was a very well-rounded musician. He was a composer, a conductor, a singer, trombonist, and musicologist. And in reality, he spent most of his career as head of the music faculty at the School of Music in the Tuskegee Institute. He was chair there for 25 years. But in his mid-30s, he wrote this work, what became known as his probably greatest work. And apart from that, most of his compositions are actually vocal. So it's a little bit of an one-hit wonder for him, but boy, what a wonder it is. We'll hear a performance by the Detroit Symphony Orchestra under Neeme Järvi.

The Negro Folk Symphony, music by William Levi Dawson, and the three movements, The Bond of Africa, Hope in the Night, and O Let Me Shine, Shine Like a Morning Star. That was one of the earliest recordings of that symphony, played by the Detroit Symphony Orchestra, with Neme Yervi at the helm. 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I'm Simon Luke Brown. 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

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I'm Simon Luke Brown. Later on this hour, we'll be hearing music from Beethoven, a work that kind of solved some of his money problems, at least for a time. Right now, we'll be hearing from Italian guitar virtuoso Ferdinando Carulli. Now, Carulli didn't start out as a guitarist. He was taught cello by a local cleric. And when he was 20 years old, he discovered the guitar and fell in love with it. But he lived in Naples, and there were no professional guitar teachers in Naples, so he had to teach himself. And a couple decades later, he was probably one of the most revered guitarists in all of Europe. Naturally, he left a lot of guitar music. Some of it is actually still used in guitar method teaching today. He also wrote a few concertos here and there, one of which we're about to hear, the Concerto in E Minor, Opus 140. Pepe Romero plays the guitar solo with Iona Brown and the Academy of St. Martin in the Fields.

Iona Brown leading the Academy of St. Martin in the Fields, and guitar soloist Pepe Romero. That was Ferdinando Carulli's Guitar Concerto in E Minor, Opus 140. Your Classical Connection here. Happy to have you with me this afternoon. I'm Simon Luke Brown. Thanks for listening. The Russian prince Nicholas Galitzin was one of those wealthy European noblemen of the early 19th century who just loved music and was a very gifted amateur cellist. Well, he had difficult tastes, you might say, because he liked to play Beethoven's music, and he wanted Beethoven to write music for him to play. Beethoven was a little bit busy at this time, around the year 1824, 1825, and he didn't have much time to write music for Galitzin because he was working on the Ninth Symphony, which would surely consume anybody. But over the course of the next couple of years, after the Ninth Symphony was finished, Beethoven got back to the string quartet he was writing for Galitzin, and it became his opus number 127. And one reason Beethoven was so keen to finish this quartet for Prince Galitzin was because Galitzin was rich and did not mind paying a pretty penny for Beethoven's demands. We'll hear the string quartet number 12 in E-flat major, played by the Tokyo Quartet.

The Tokyo Quartet playing the String Quartet No. 12 in E-flat Major, Opus 127 by Ludwig van Beethoven, written on commission from the Russian Prince Nicholas Galitzin. 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They are located at 123 Marmont Street, Niles, Michigan. The phone number is 269-683-6461, a pathway to healthy smiles. I'm Simon Luke Brown. 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

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I'm Simon Luke Brown. Later on this hour, we'll be hearing chamber music by Johann Sebastian Bach, but right now it's about as far away from Baroque chamber music as you could possibly get, Baroque outdoor festival music. This was a commission from George II of Great Britain to George Frederick Handel. He wanted a celebratory piece for a big fireworks show that was coming around to celebrate the end of the War of Austrian Succession. And the go-between between the king and composer, a duke, made it very clear that the king wanted, quote, no fiddles. Handel was not particularly pleased with this, but he really seems to have gone for it, because the orchestration consists of, I kid you not, 24 oboes, 12 bassoons and a contrabassoon, 9 natural trumpets, 9 natural horns, 3 pairs of timpani, and side drums. It's big outdoor brass band music from the Baroque era. We'll hear the English Concert and Trevor Pinnock.

The 1812 Overture before the 1812 Overture, you might say. That was George Frideric Handel's Music for the Royal Fireworks, HWV 351, written for an outdoor celebratory occasion for all the winds and brass instruments that the English Royal Court could get its hands on. That was the English Concert and Trevor Pinnock. I'm Simon Luke Brown. This is your Classical Connection. Happy to have you with me this afternoon. Franz Liszt was someone who could compose very quickly if he wanted to, but when it came to his piano concertos, he actually took a remarkable amount of time to finish them. The first piano concerto took over 20 years between original drafts and the final performance, and his second piano concerto didn't take much less time. He started work on it in 1839, but then the premiere took place almost 20 years later in 1857. Liszt spent a lot of time revising and crafting this work, and it's much less of a traditional virtuoso concerto when compared to his first one. It's much more closely linked to his symphonic poems, and the piano many times almost accompanies the orchestra. It's the Budapest Festival Orchestra in this case, with Ivan Fischer and piano soloist Zoltán Kocsis.

The Budapest Festival Orchestra under Ivan Fischer with piano soloist Zoltán Kocsis. That was Franz Liszt's second piano concerto, the one in A major, S number 125. This is Your Classical Connection, WAUS 90.7 FM. Thanks for listening this afternoon. I'm Simon Luke Brown. We'll close this hour with music by Johann Sebastian Bach. Boundary-pushing and somewhat revolutionary, as always, the six sonatas for violin and harpsichord are not necessarily unique in their instrumentation. It was quite common to hear violin and harpsichord playing together in the Baroque era, actually. But what is unusual is the fact that the harpsichord part was completely written out. Rather than being a sonata for violin and continuo, that is, a sonata for violin and continuo instruments such as cellos, basses, harpsichords, guitars, or harps, Bach was very specific, and he wrote out the keyboard part for the harpsichord in its entirety, which is quite unusual for that time. Giuliano Carmignola plays the violin here with harpsichordist Andrea Marcon. This is the third of the six sonatas for violin and harpsichord.

The third of the six sonatas for violin and harpsichord, this one in E major, BWV number 1016. That was music by Johann Sebastian Bach. The performers were violinist Giuliano Carmignola, playing a Baroque violin, and harpsichordist Andrea Marcon. 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You can also call 1888-467-6442. I'm Simon Luke Brown. This is WAUS Berrien Springs South Bend. 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

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This is Michiana Classics, your classical connection. I'm Simon Luke Brown. Music from Igor Stravinsky and his more intimate side is coming up in about another 30 minutes or so. Right now, we hear music from a very colorful character on the European musical scene when he was alive. That's Jan Vaclav Stieck, also known as Giovanni Punto. He was probably the best horn player on the continent during most of his life, and probably one of the more influential figures in the history of the natural horn. The valves that we see on modern French horns didn't always exist, and before they existed, you were limited in what you could do until Giovanni Punto came around and blew everyone out of the water. He developed some techniques that allowed him much greater virtuosity and capacity when it came to horn playing, and he astounded everyone who heard him, including Mozart and Beethoven. We'll hear his Horn Concerto No. 6 in E-flat major with Australian horn virtuoso, himself pretty significant in the horn world, Barry Tuckwell.

Barry Tuckwell played the horn solo, and Neville Mariner led the Academy of St. Martin in the Fields. That was the Horn Concerto No. 6 in E-flat major by Johann Stieck, also known as Giovanni Punto. This is 90.7 FM. I'm Simon Luke Brown. In 1893, on the 28th of October, Pyotr Ilyich Tchaikovsky led the first performance of his Symphony No. 6 in B minor. He had given it the nickname the Patetichskaya Symphony, or which roughly translates to the Passionate Symphony. It has come through the French word to be known as the Symphonie Pathétique. And tragically, 9 days after the premiere, Pyotr Ilyich Tchaikovsky died. Now, the rumors of suicide do not seem to be substantiated, and it is very likely that Tchaikovsky passed away as a result of the cholera outbreak that was plaguing that particular part of Russia. But after his death, his friend, the conductor Eduard Napravnik, led another performance of the symphony. And so, in a sad way, this work kind of surrounds the death of the great composer. We'll hear the Berlin Philharmonic with Herbert von Karajan conducting the first movement of this work.

Herbert von Karajan and the Berlin Philharmonic playing the first movement from the Symphony No. 6 in B minor, Opus 74, Pathetique by Pyotr Ilyich Tchaikovsky. Tchaikovsky conducted that work 9 days before he unexpectedly passed away, and it was performed at his memorial concert not long after he died. Well, 35 years after Tchaikovsky died, Igor Stravinsky wrote a ballet that was specifically named to be in homage of Tchaikovsky. That was Le Baiser de la Fée, The Fairy's Kiss. And Stravinsky later took some numbers from this ballet and arranged them into a little bit of a concert suite for violin and piano that he performed often with American violinist Samuel Duchkin. We'll hear that work played by Isabella von Koylen and Olli Mustonen.

0: Isabella von Keulen playing the violin and pianist Olli Mustonen. That was the Divertimento from The Fairy's Kiss, the ballet by Igor Stravinsky. Stravinsky himself arranged that suite with the help of Samuel Dushkin. 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
1: Live from NPR News in Washington, I'm Ryland Barton. Congress has directed President Trump to remove U.S. armed forces from his hostilities against Iran. The Senate approved a House-passed resolution this afternoon by a vote of 50-48. The resolution lacks the force of law and does not need to be signed by the president, but it reflects growing concerns in the Republican-led Congress about the war and Trump's interim deal to end it. NPR's Eric McDaniel reports.
2: Congress has the power to declare war and regulate military conflict. It hasn't been able to do that, though, for the U.S.-Israeli war against Iran. The Trump administration hasn't asked for approval or a declaration of war in contravention of the law. This resolution is not legally binding and not likely to change President Trump's behavior, but the message is clear. A majority of lawmakers, including a handful of Republicans, disapprove of the Iran war, as does a large majority of the American public. This vote comes as Vice President Vance is hashing out the details of an agreement to end the war, the initial terms of which have been roundly rebuked by members of both parties. Eric McDaniel, NPR News, Washington.
1: President Trump visited a Mack Trucks factory in Pennsylvania today in his first major public event outside Washington since he signed an interim deal to end the Iran war.
3: You are the men and women who put your pride and spirit into those beautiful words stamped on every Mack truck that said, made in the USA. It's made in the USA.
1: The trip to the suburb of Allentown came as he works to shift attention away from the Iran war and high gas prices as the November midterm elections draw closer. The area could be pivotal to Republicans holding narrow control of the House. Freshman Republican Congressman Ryan McKenzie is hoping to hold on to the district Democrats have targeted to flip. Three states are holding primaries today, including New York, where Democrats hope one race will help them retake the U.S. House. Reporter Steve Kastenbaum says voters in New York's 17th congressional district are deciding who will face Republican Mike Lawler in November.
4: Five candidates are vying for the opportunity to face the incumbent in a district where registered Democrats outnumber Republicans. In the working-class city of Peekskill, retiree Mike Callahan said affordability is a major concern for voters.
5: Everybody is really hurting and hurting with prices.
4: Moderates hold the key to winning this district, and Democratic Party strategists want to avoid making this race about President Trump. But voter Stacey Jackson said there's no separating the incumbent from the president.
6: He's the epitome of people who claim to not be MAGA but are MAGA.
4: The polls close at 9 p.m. For NPR News, I'm Steve Kastenbaum in New York.
1: And New York City Mayor Zoran Mamdani has backed far-left candidates. The outcome of those races are seen as a gauge on his influence. Big tech companies dragged down major U.S. stock indexes today. The S&P 500 fell 1.4%. The Nasdaq fell 2.2%. This is NPR News from Washington. The Supreme Court has ruled that ExxonMobil can sue Cuban companies in American courts over property that was seized after Fidel Castro took power more than 65 years ago. The outcome could be an additional lever for the Trump administration to exert pressure on Cuba, which is already being squeezed by a U.S. oil embargo. The Ebola outbreak in the Democratic Republic of Congo has hit a part of the world famous for its gorilla population. NPR's Gabriella Emmanuel reports on efforts to protect the primates.
7: Fatality rates among gorillas can reach as high as 98%. In the early 2000s, about a third of the world's gorilla population was lost due to Ebola. Don Zimmerman is a wildlife veterinarian at the Smithsonian Institution.
8: Populations likely don't recover for decades, and genetically, they are impacted for centuries. It is mind-blowing.
7: Gorillas are thought to get the virus from bats or from contact with infected humans. That's why in the DRC, the Virunga National Park has tasked about 200 rangers with ensuring there isn't any contact between people and primates. Still, the head of the park says his main priority is stopping the virus's spread among humans. Gabriella Emmanuel, NPR News.
1: An Australian air conditioner cleaner and honorary town crier has been recognized as the world's loudest person. Guinness World Records acknowledged that Joseph McGrail Beta yelled now at 122.4 decibels. That broke Northern Ireland school teacher Annalisa Flanagan's records of screaming quiet in 1994. This is NPR News.
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10: This hour, it's theatrics and mechanics. Still to come is part of Giuseppe Verdi's Macbeth, which was actually cut from the opera, and the emotional peak of Tchaikovsky's Sleeping Beauty, too. On the mechanical side, Britain takes apart music by Purcell and assembles it again piece by piece. And next, it's Francois Couperin's piece called The Tick-Tock Chalk, and he didn't bother explaining further. He just wrote a piece where your hands cross constantly, ticking against each other like two clocks tightly out of sync.

That's pretty cute, right? Jean-Yves Thibaudet playing piano for the Tick-Tock Chalk by Francois Couperin. Now, Paris audiences demanded a ballet from every grand opera, no exceptions. So for the 1865 revival of Verdi's Macbeth, he obliged with witches dancing in the cauldron, a whole scene about it. He'd written one of opera's bleakest psychological studies, and somewhere in the middle of it, the Paris opera made him stop for a ballet. In other cities, the ballet portion was cut.

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Today you can download part of the Symphony No. 2 by George Chadwick. 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Here's music by Katrin Finch called Wings.

Ethereal music this afternoon with Katrin Finch and Aoife Ní Briain. Wings, the name of that piece. Aoife playing the violin, Katrin playing the harp. Benjamin Britten takes a single Purcell tune and runs it through the orchestra like a diagnostic test. Strings, then the winds, then the brass, then percussion. And each section shows its own work before the whole machine reassembles for the fugue at the end. It's billed as a children's introduction to the orchestra, but it's also sort of a service manual. Here's what each part does. Here's what each one sounds like alone. Here's what happens when you scoop them all back together. And by the end, you've watched an orchestra take itself apart and rebuild itself in under 20 minutes. Eli Whitney would have been impressed.

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Here's pianist Sarah Davis Buechner with Maybe by George Gershwin.

Sarah Davis Buechner playing piano for Maybe by George Gershwin. By the time the Grand Pas de Deux arrives in Tchaikovsky's Sleeping Beauty, three acts of fairy tale plot have basically evaporated. So what you're left with is just a man and a woman, and they're alone on stage, dancing the only thing left to say. It's like Tchaikovsky scored a held breath, and the whole ballet has been waiting 3 hours just to exhale. Here's the Grand Pas de Deux with Leonard Slatkin conducting the St. Louis Symphony Orchestra.

Trickle finish to this hour's music with the Grand Pas de Deux from Sleeping Beauty. That's by Peter Tchaikovsky with Leonard Slatkin conducting the St. Louis Symphony Orchestra. Pride Month is a great time to celebrate our unique identities and reflect on how pride and authenticity show up in our lives. 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I'm Scott Blankenship.

Did your parents ever show you the ropes of the family business? Maybe like a bring your kid to work sort of deal. You know, I'm not even sure if that sort of thing happens anymore. But it is a good way to give your kids a look at what your day is like. And who knows, they may even be inspired to follow in your footsteps. For Maxim Shostakovich, the ropes of the family business were velvet, and they lined the way from backstage into the spotlight. A birthday gift for the 19-year-old Maxim, written by his father, Dmitry Shostakovich, is coming up in 30 minutes.

A prelude from Andromaque by Camille Saint-Saëns with the Malmö Symphony Orchestra. Here's a march written to be a character, not just to accompany one. It gives you a pure musical costume. You hear the opening notes, and you're not thinking about John Williams. You're thinking about a man who can

Superman, The March by John Williams. I haven't seen Disclosure Day next, but some people are saying that the music that he wrote for Disclosure Day is some of his best in a long time. That was actually John Williams conducting the Boston Pops Orchestra. Ottavio Dantone leads Accademia Byzantina, and Stefano Demichelli plays the organ for the Sinfonia from the Cantata No. 169 by Johann Sebastian Bach.

Nice. Organ soloist Stefano De Micheli with Accademia Byzantina, Ottavio D'Antoni conducting the work of Johann Sebastian Bach, the Sinfonia from his Cantata No. 169.

Hi, I'm Scott Blankenship. There's music perfect for summer travels this hour, travelogues from unfamiliar territories. Coming up later is Roger Quilter. He takes you to a Shakespearean forest in As You Like It. Next is Claude Debussy's Spanish Impression. On highways and byways from Iberia is Claude Debussy's Spain, reconstructed from postcards, habanera rhythms, and frankly, his own imagination. For many folks, this music was more persuasive than the real thing. Well, to everyone except Spaniards.

Eduardo Mata conducting the Dallas Wind, the Dallas Symphony Orchestra, with Image for Orchestra by Claude Debussy. That was Iberia on Highways and Byways. You know, I think as you get older, it's only natural to treat symbolic gifts from your parents as, well, a treasure. It's wonderful to reflect on an heirloom or a hand-me-down and think about the day someone important in your life gave it to you. I'm sure that Maxim Shostakovich really valued the piano concerto his father Dmitri wrote for him, and you can bet that the value only grew over the years. What an introduction to the profession as well. Dmitri's Piano Concerto No. 2 was a gift for Maxim's 19th birthday. It's not too tough in order to highlight Maxim's talents, you know, the interplay with the orchestra, with a really attractive theme and variations between both. Here's the Boston Symphony Orchestra. Yuzha Wang plays piano.

Yes, that's music Dmitri Shostakovich wrote for his son's 19th birthday. Happy belated to Maxim Shostakovich. Yuzha Wang playing the piano with the Boston Symphony Orchestra. Andras Nelson's conducting the Piano Concerto No. 2

Roger Quilter wrote his As You Like It suite for an open-air production, music meant to drift across a real English garden that was standing in for Shakespeare's Forest of Arden. Here's the Czechoslovak Radio Symphony Orchestra, led by Adrian Lieper.

A suite from As You Like It, written by Roger Quilter. Adrian Leeper on the podium, conducting the Czechoslovak Radio Symphony Orchestra. And me? I'm Scott Blankenship. Thanks for your company.

When Mozart was in his early 20s, he spent 6 months in Paris. Boy, that sounds like a recipe for trouble, doesn't it? A young artist with hedonistic tendencies running around the City of Lights unchecked. Trouble, yes, but maybe the good kind of trouble, right? Not if your mom came along on the trip to make sure that you were actually looking for a permanent job at the very least. Maybe a few commissions. It's too bad Mozart's mother passed away on the trip, and Mozart managed to offend Paris classical audiences too. More on the way in 30 minutes with his Paris Symphony.

0: composed by Heitor Villa-Lobos. That was the Prelude No. 1 with Trey Fayong playing the guitar. I'm Scott Blankenship. Very glad to have your company for some classical music. Thanks for listening. Yasushi Akutagawa wrote this next piece at 25 when he was fresh out of conservatory. And it's pretty clear he was under the spell of Russian composers. He was so smitten with Soviet music that he later snuck into the USSR illegally just to hang out with Dmitri Shostakovich in person, which I don't know is either flattering or grounds for a restraining order.
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2: Hello, I'm Stephen Huff. I am a pianist and a composer and a writer. I'm old enough. I was born at the very end of 1961. I could go to prison for being gay, or at least for being in any kind of a gay relationship. So I think anyone of my age, and anyone actually 10 years younger than me even, we should never take something like this for granted. I mean, the fact is that I can walk on the street and can marry and can be open about this is an incredible gift. Sexual identity, of course, it isn't the only thing that we can look at about ourselves that makes us who we are, but it is a very important part of, you know, the very us deep inside. And I think because what we do artistically comes from that deep inside, therefore we can never undo that from our sexual orientation. And so I find that when I'm playing, I'm very conscious of all of the emotional things that I put into my music. I bring those as a gay man. I mean, if you can't be comfortable with your own person, then who can you be comfortable with, you know? We're on this planet for such a brief time, and if all those years that we spend here, we're always self-hating and trying to pretend to be something that we're not, we're wasting an awful lot of energy and a lot of time. So, you know, let's celebrate and treasure those wonderful blessings of that we're conscious on this planet, and be free to love the people we want to love and to begin with ourselves.
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Stephen Huff playing piano. That was a Caprice Burlesque written by Osip Gabrilovich. Got a little bit ahead of myself there talking about the Yasushi Akutagawa piece when Proud to Be was all loaded up and ready to go for you. So let's listen to that Akutagawa music now. Music for Symphony Orchestra. Here's the Andante with the Tokyo Metropolitan Symphony Orchestra.

So you can hear that that music for symphony orchestra by Yasushi Akutagawa was definitely written under the spell of Russian composers, but that love letter's postmark came all the way from Tokyo. The Tokyo Metropolitan Symphony Orchestra with Ryusuke Numajiri conducting. Still to come is Mozart's Paris Symphony, part of the Violin Concerto No. 1 by Niccolo Paganini. And in just a moment, you'll hear the Serenade No. 1 by Robert Folkman.

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Here's Johannes Goritzky conducting the German Chamber Academy with the Serenade No. 1 by Robert Folkman.

Johannes Goritzky conducting the German Chamber Academy with the Serenade No. 1 by Robert Folkman. It's Mozart's Symphony No. 31 next. This was written very quickly in Paris. That's how it gets its nickname. And the music was designed to play with the audience's expectations and reactions in mind. He said, "I can vouch for the few intelligent French people who may be there. As for the stupid ones, I see no great harm if they don't like it, but I hope that even these idiots will find something in it to like." Whew. Good thing there was no way to record him actually saying that, because that's the sort of thing that will cost you your career these days. Here's Jane Glover conducting the London Mozart Players.

If you're new to classical music or you know someone who is, just surf over to yourclassical.org for a brand new series of videos called Classically Training. Erin O'Malley is your host. She's back for season two, and she has some questions. You can find the answers at yourclassical.org. To finish the hour, it's the work of Niccolo Paganini. He did an interesting trick with his Violin Concerto No. 1. He wrote the orchestra part a half step lower than the violin, so his instrument would just cut through like a knife. And then he collected the sheet music from his musicians after each show, terrified that someone would steal his secrets.

a little bit from the Enigma Variations by Sir Edward Elgar. And every now and then when I play this piece, someone will email me and say, you know, they solved the Enigma inside the Enigma Variations. And I'm a little suspicious. So I look up the supposed solving of the puzzle. And no, it's an already disproved theory. But the lure of Elgar's puzzle, it's so tantalizing that rumors of its having been solved tend to circulate and recirculate. What is the enigma, as Elgar stated it? I'll tell you about it and listen to his very well-known and beloved piece coming up in about 15 minutes. Three Parts on a Ground by Henry Purcell. The ground is sort of another word for a repeating bass pattern. A loop. Here's the group Stradivaria.